0: and ready to roll.
1: Great. And if people want to find out more about you, you're on the socials. They can.
0: I'm on the socials. It's a website, www.rebeccaforlockhart.com.
1: Okay.
0: And on there, there's a way to contact me. It's an interactive map of your districts. And the last thing, as we've been going door to door, one of the most helpful things I've told to people is that they're voting for in District 4 is at the Adams Gym over on Bodark Street.
1: Right.
0: A lot of people weren't aware that it had moved because they maybe hadn't voted for a couple of years. So it's been great going door to door, and hopefully we'll have a lot of people getting to the polls.
1: Great. Well, listen, it was really great having you on tonight. And I think next week, you and Mary Beth are both going to be, you're the two candidates for District 4 council seat. And I think both of you are going to be on the Lockhart Lowdown next Thursday, right?
0: Mm-hmm.
1: Okay. Well, that is it for this evening. And I want to remind you that you are listening to The Local on KLKT-LP Lockhart, 107.9 FM, and streaming online at klkt.org.

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1: Hey, y'all. 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

0: What's that on the horizon?
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1: Aye.
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0: Hey, y'all, this is Post Malone. Back in 86, Stevie Ray Vaughan inspired Texans to take pride in ending roadside litter. That spirit lives on. Let's keep it going and do our part to keep Texas looking its best. I'm proud to take part in keeping Texas roads free from trash, because Don't Mess With Texas stands for one thing: keeping our state litter free. 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

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Roots. 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

0: All right, is this a take or what? 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Here we go. Here we go. Yeah, that's right. All that's good.
1: It was 20 years ago today that Sergeant Pepper taught the band to play. And they've been going in and out of style, but they're guaranteed to raise a smile. So may I introduce to you the act you've known for all these years, Sergeant Pepper's Lonely Hearts Club Band.

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We sell so much of this, people wonder what we put in it. We're gonna tell you right now. Give me about a half a teacup of bass. Now I need a pound of fatback drums. 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This gonna taste all right.

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Come on to my house, my house. I'm gonna give you Christmas tree. 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I'm gonna give you a pomegranate.

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0: Well, I sat back and thought about the things we used to do. It really meant a lot to me. You mean a lot to me.
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0: Girl, you know it's true.

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mighty long time, but I'm here to tell you, there's something else. The afterworld. A world of never-ending happiness. You can always see the sun, day or night.

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3: This is Texas Ag Today, the number one source for the latest news in Texas agriculture. The largest and most experienced farm news team in the Lone Star State covers it all. From the piney woods of East Texas to the rocky ranges of the Trans-Pecos, and from the Panhandle down to the Rio Grande Valley. 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
4: When research work begins at West Texas A&M's new research feedlot, the effectiveness of smart ear tags is expected to be a key area of study. I'm James Hunt, and we'll talk about that on Texas Ag Today.
5: As Texas becomes more and more urbanized, fairs and rodeos this time of year are a great way for people in the cities to learn more about agriculture. I'm Tom Nicoletti, and I'll have more from the Hardo Texas Fair and Rodeo in Waco on Texas Ag Today.
6: USDA has awarded more than $1.5 billion in CRP payments, and U.S. farm debt may be higher than previously thought. I'm Jessica Domel, and we'll have those stories coming up on Texas Ag Today.
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7: Hello, Texas. Why don't you jump on in with me and buckle up? We're going to take a ride around the Lone Star State as we cover the most important industry in this greatest state in the nation, Texas agriculture. Be sure to hold on tight because it all starts right now. USDA unexpectedly raised its corn production forecast Friday, projecting larger supplies than analysts were anticipating in its October World Agriculture Supply and Demand Estimate, otherwise known as the WASDE report. USDA increased its estimated national corn yield by 2.7 bushels, taking it up to just over 181 bushels. That increased yield estimate pushed the projected corn production number to 16.03 billion bushels. That's up from 15.8 billion last month. USDA also raised projected corn ending stocks by 282 million bushels, substantially above the average trade expectation. The larger corn supply outlook could pressure grain prices as farmers continue to harvest the nation's 2026 crop. Cotton harvest is getting close in the world's largest cotton patch around Lubbock. I visited with BASF Technical Service Representative Adam Hickson at their annual field day in Lubbock last week. He says this year's cotton crop is ending in disappointment after an excellent start.
8: You know, it was really started off really, really positive. We got some good, what we call planting moisture, and then got a crop off to a really good start. Even our dry land, acres really got up to a really good stand, consistent across a large geography in West Texas. And we're feeling really good about our crop all the way through, I would say, early July. And then mid-July, it turned off really hot and dry. And, you know, just an extended period where that high-pressure system just sat over us, and it was just day after day after day of 100 degree temperatures, lower humidities, and unfortunately, you know, a lot of our acres really went south during that time period.
7: So that was devastating to the dryland crop. But Hickson says irrigated cotton in the area is looking good, with some fields expected to yield over 4 bales an acre. The United Sorghum Checkoff Program in Lubbock named Clint White as its next executive director. White succeeds Norma Ritz Johnson, who will stay with the organization through January 12th to assist with the leadership transition before retiring. White has served as the Checkoff's Director of Communications since 2021, leading consumer marketing efforts, producer outreach, and industry partnerships. He's also helped connect sorghum research initiatives with market development opportunities. Smart ear tags are expected to be studied at the new West Texas A&M Research Feedlot. James Hunt reports from the Panhandle.
4: In yesterday's report, Dr. John Richeson told us a big benefit of the new research feedlot being built at West Texas A&M in Canyon is having pens large enough to replicate the pen size of commercial feedlots. Essentially, performing research in a real-world environment gives more validity to the research results. One area of study anticipated for those new pens is smart ear tags.
9: Those smart ear tags can monitor the temperature of the cattle. They can monitor their overall activity or behavior. And we've really kind of delayed that research because it really is that type of research. It's important to have that larger pen size.
4: Dr. Richeson says the smart ear tag study will focus on return on investment.
9: If I invest X dollars to pay for a smart ear tag and utilize that new system or new way of managing the health of my cattle, what is the return on investment? And so there's a big need to better understand that and simply compare that new tag system to the traditional way of detecting BRD like we always have, which is with a pen rider evaluating the cattle visually and comparing the two and the outcomes of the two from an economic standpoint. What's the difference in health between the old way versus maybe with the tag system? What's the difference in gain? And finally, what's the difference in closeout or the revenue generated between those two ways of managing health?
4: That's West Texas A&M Animal Science Professor John Richeson. I'm James Hunt on the Texas Farm Bureau Radio Network.
7: Agricultural awareness is a priority at the heart of Texas Fair and Rodeo. Tom Nicoletti has the story.
10: At the 74th Annual Heart of Texas Fair and Rodeo in Waco, agricultural education opportunities, whether it be at exhibits and displays or at various livestock shows, are attracting visitors from across the region and the state and even beyond. To talk more about the Fair and Rodeo is Dustin Sufall. He is president and CEO of the HOT Fair and Rodeo and Extraco Events Center, and that's where the annual event is being held. And Dustin, explain to our listeners why it's so important to attend the Heart of Texas Fair and Rodeo in Waco and learn more about the agricultural industry.
11: As you think of the history of the fairs and rodeos, they have a long-standing history of bringing communities together and especially rural communities together. And so with the urbanizations we see not only in Texas but across the country, we still have to keep our agricultural roots in check and explain our way of life to those other. And so the fair and rodeo provides a great opportunity for those that may not know exactly where their food and fiber come from or how they are impacted by agriculture daily to come learn about that, the fair and rodeo. Here we have our Doorways to Ag presentation by Texas Farm Bureau. We have a live birthing center. We have a display of animals and breeds. We have information on rodeo. And so folks, when they come to the fair and rodeo, they get to see firsthand what it's like living in rural America and the impact that Texas agriculture has on things that affect them every day in their lives, whether it's the food that they consume, the clothes that they wear, or even the vehicles and things that they may not even think about, all have a direct tie to agriculture.
10: That is Dustin Sufall. He is president and CEO of the Heart of Texas Fair and Rodeo in Waco, which began on October the 8th and will conclude on October 18th. I'm Tom Nicoletti for the Texas Farm Bureau Radio Network.
7: USDA has awarded more than $1.5 billion in CRP payments, and farm debt may be higher than previously thought. Jessica Domel has those stories.
6: U.S. farm debt may be higher than previously estimated. According to a new report from Reuters, USDA estimates farm debt now exceeds $605 billion, more than double the amount recorded in 2020. However, traditional government surveys may not fully capture financing provided by equipment manufacturers, agricultural cooperatives, suppliers, and financial technology companies. These alternative lending arrangements have become increasingly important as farmers contend with elevated production costs, volatile commodity prices, and tighter profit margins. Researchers say about half of U.S. commercial farms now use some form of vendor financing. According to Reuters, the growing reliance on non-traditional credit raises concerns about whether policymakers and lenders have an accurate picture of agricultural financing conditions. USDA researchers are reportedly exploring ways to improve debt reporting and identify financial risks. Economists warn that underestimating farm debt could complicate efforts to respond to a broader agricultural downturn. The U.S. Department of Agriculture announced about $1.8 billion in Conservation Reserve Program payments to farmers and landowners participating in federal conservation programs in 2026. USDA's Farm Service Agency announced the payments Thursday, providing financial support to producers who maintain eligible land conservation contracts. CRP compensates landowners for removing environmentally sensitive acreage from ag production and establishing approved conservation practices. Those practices can include reducing soil erosion, improving water quality, and providing habitat for wildlife. For the Texas Farm Bureau Radio Network, I'm Jessica Dolmel.
7: Coming up next,
12: it's that time of year in Texas to winterize turf grass and get them ready for that cold weather. Please show me John Begno as we talk about Texas turf from San Angelo.
7: And there are some non-drug treatments for gastric ulcers in horses.
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1: It's time to winterize Texas turf grass. Horticulturalist John Begno has some tips from San Angelo.
2: Well, it's been a very dry and hot summer for most of Texas. You just have to look at the fire records to realize that. And the deal is that now that we've had a little moisture nearly all across the state, grass is responding as long as we have warm weather, but cool nights will slow it down. So we're getting our grass ready, our turf, for winter season. The best thing to do is fall fertilizer. And October is a good month for nearly all of Texas, especially the southern part or the southern half that has warm season grasses like Bermuda and St. Augustine. If you'll use a fertilizer such as 21714, which is sometimes referred to as a winterizer fertilizer, on your grass now, it will absorb it. It won't make it grow, but it helps to make it very tough for cold weather and respond nicely in the spring. So you still have 2 to 3, 4 weeks in South Texas to put a good dose of that fertilizer down right now. Remember also, if you're in an area that you're going to have a killing frost, to let your grass be on the high side. Turf will protect itself a little better if it's on the high side when that first freeze hits. We get a lot of questions about leaves also at this time of the year, and we like to say leave them on turf grass, especially those summer blends, in the fall of the year for several freezes or frost so that that turf grass can be acclimated to soil, low soil temperatures, and respond much better and have less damage. Then you can rake them up. If there's just a small amount of leaves on the grass, you can, of course, mow them. That organic matter is very valuable, so that's a good thing to remember. Overseeding used to be something we did a lot in turf grass, and still up north, they do that with annual ryegrass and sometimes perennial ryegrass. You can do that also on bare ground. If you have ground that has no summer grass or even some of the bluegrass or fescue, you can overseed it right now. Those of you that are in shade and have been having real struggles with St. Augustine and you just want something green, some people use tall fescue grass, and there's some really good ones like Rebel out there that can be overseeded and give you some green cover underneath that tree so it's not so muddy. So those are some of the things you can do for bare ground to prevent erosion and reduce that mud.
3: This is John Begno reporting for Texas Ag Today from San Angelo.
1: Hay prices were down last week. Haywire's Aiden Johnson has this report.
4: Hay prices slipped nationally this week. The Haywire Index came in at $164 a ton, down almost 4% across 17 USDA markets. Alfalfa led the drop, down 6%, while mixed grass climbed 13%. Here in Texas, the USDA says hay prices and demand remain good. Around Waco, the drought is pushing hay sales up, but not as fast as dealers expected. Miller Hay and Feed in Lacey Lakeview says many producers sold down their herds, and some of last year's surplus is still out there. There is one break coming. Extension specialists say pasture mealybugs usually disappear in Texas in October and come back around April. The pest is now confirmed in 27 Florida counties, so it's not just a Texas problem anymore. USDA says much of Texas still needs 20 to 25 inches of rain over 3 months to break the drought. That's the Haywire Hay Market Report. I'm Aiden Johnson for Texas Ag Today.
1: There are some non-drug treatments for gastric ulcers in horses. Dr. Bob Judd has more.
5: Last time I talked about non-pharmacological or non-drug treatments for equine gastric ulcers. There are two areas of the stomach, and one is the squamous portion that does not have protection against stomach acid. Ulcers usually develop in this area of performance horses with intense exercise. Feeding hay 30 minutes prior to exercise helps to protect the stomach, and feeding a pellet called Trophogast has also been effective. Another supplement called Prevul showed a significant improvement in ulcer healing after feeding for 30 days. Reline GI is a supplement which demonstrated healing of stomach ulcers after 28 days of treatment, and even aloe vera showed some positive effect on ulcer healing. Again, these supplements may help healing of the ulcer and aid in prevention, but likely horses with significant ulcers will benefit from omeprazole given daily for 28 days on initial diagnosis. Feeding different types of oils have not shown a positive effect in most studies on squamous ulcer healing. The other area of the stomach is the glandular portion, and this is totally different than the squamous area. Feeding alfalfa hay has a positive effect on ulcer healing in the glandular area compared to grass hay. sea buckthorn berry supplementation prevented the formation of glandular lesions in horses, so this supplement may be helpful in preventing ulcers. Supplementation with essential fatty acids has been shown to reduce prostaglandin E2 production by the stomach and reduce acid production. And although corn oil did not have a positive effect on ulcers in the squamous area, 45 milliliters daily did seem to help with prevention and treatment of glandular gastric ulcers. I'm Dr. Bob Judd. This is the Texas Farm Bureau Radio Network.
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13: We are on the line with Rodney Butler, BVA Livestock. Rodney, how was the Friday sale?
14: Had a good sale, had some good cattle again. I thought the market was pretty steady compared to the last couple of weeks. So.
13: Good, walk the pens with me.
14: All right, we had 310 head of cattle, one horse, and no sheep or goats. And that old market's pretty steady to active. Your 200 to 300 pound steers were 437 to 528. Heifers were 427 to 460. Your 300 to 400 pound steers were 385 to 470. Heifers were 438 to 530. Your 400 to 500 pound steers were 360 to 470. Heifers were 378 to 605. Your 500 to 600 pound steers were 335 to 383. Heifers were 337 to 550. Your 600 to 700 pound steers were 318 to 335. Heifers were 296 to 338. And your 700 to 800 pound steers were 302 to 314. And your heifers were 275 to 314. I thought the heifer market on them replacement type heifers was sure active. Your packer cows were anywhere from $63 to $1.40. Bulls were from $1.61 to $1.84. So young stocker cows, we had a few of them. They brought anywhere from $1.10 to $1.50. No breads or pairs this last week, sir.
13: What do we know of for the next go-round?
14: I know of a couple of bunches of small bunches of calves coming. There'll probably be some black steers and black heifers and another set of black baldies coming. But not, I don't know if too many coming this next week like I did this week, sir.
13: Tell everybody how to get a hold of you, Rodney Butler.
14: Yeah, call me at Sale Barn at 361-358-1727 or Young Reach Mobile 645-5002.
13: Rodney, I appreciate the call. Thank you, son.
14: Thank you and take care.
13: Bye-bye.
14: Bye.
12: Neighbor, thanks for joining me. I'm Larry Marble. This is the Texas Farm Bureau Radio Network. Walk in the pens. We'll see you tomorrow. Good day.
15: Cattle futures ended the day lower on live cattle, with December down 22 cents, 226.37. February down a dollar, closing at 228.57. Feeder cattle were mixed, with November down 7 cents, 341.02. January up 10, 335.85. Cash fed cattle market wrapping up last week, selling cattle here in the South at 226 in Texas and Kansas. In the north, live prices mostly 220 to 223, dress prices mostly at 345, some as high as 350. Boxed beef higher, choice up 98 cents, 376.54, select up $1.55, 355.68. Not much movement in corn after we saw that huge loss on Friday following the USDA WASDE report that increased production, yield, and carryover stocks. We had a 20-cent drop following that report Friday, and we stayed there in Tuesday's trade with December corn down a quarter cent, 482 and three quarters. March cotton down three quarters, closing at 496 and a half. Both hard and soft wheat ending lower. December Kansas City wheat down 3, 712 and a quarter. December Chicago wheat down 3, 669 and a quarter. Cotton closed mixed. The latest USDA crop progress report showed that only 33% of the nation's cotton crop is rated good to excellent. December cotton down 9 points at 80.51 cents. March cotton up 2. 83.83. In the energy markets, November natural gas up 14 at 3.30. November West Texas crude up 46 cents, 94.21 a barrel. The financial markets slightly lower, with the Dow down 179 points, 51,670. The NASDAQ down 41 at 27,204, while the S&P was down a point, 7,805. Now, with a closer look at the energy and financial markets, here's economist Tim Snyder with Matador Economics in Dallas.
16: Let's begin with an interesting contradiction in global energy markets. Crude oil prices are easing, with Brent down near $105 a barrel and WTI is trading around 92.5. But global tensions remain elevated and shipping through Hormuz remains vulnerable. Meanwhile, Reuters reports that transporting American crude oil to Asia can now cost as much as $40 per barrel. Think about that. It's outrageous. We have crude oil accumulating here at home while overseas refiners struggle to obtain affordable supplies. The challenge isn't finding the oil, it's moving it economically. And OPEC has lowered its forecast for global oil demand growth to increase just 400,000 barrels per day this year. Now, tomorrow brings September's Consumer Price Index. Headline inflation is expected to rise 0.6% monthly, reaching 3.6% annually. Those numbers will be important for Federal Reserve policy. On Wall Street, semiconductor stocks face pressure from growing Chinese competition and questions about AI investment returns. But there's encouraging news from banking as JP Morgan Chase and Wells Fargo reported stronger than expected earnings, demonstrating continued resilience in parts of the economy. And on Y'all Street, we add another listing as the Texas Stock Exchange welcomes Origin Bank Corp to the house, symbol OBX, and it started trading today. Let's watch for more to come. Here's today's bottom line. Despite the wars, energy producers and transportation companies continue finding ways to keep crude moving. That's genuine progress. But higher freight costs, geopolitical uncertainty, and expensive diesel remain significant economic obstacles. The solution requires continued improvements in transportation, supply security, and affordability. Or maybe just find a way to end the war. We're making progress to find the barrels, but we're still struggling to deliver them at a price the world economies can afford. For the Texas Farm Bureau Radio Network, I'm economist Tim Snyder.
15: 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I'm Kerry Martin. Hope to see you back here next time as we cover the most important industry in this greatest state in the U.S. of A, Texas agriculture.
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Good morning. Good morning. Good morning, Lockhart. Good morning. Good morning. Good morning, Lockhart. How's it going out there? It's hard not to sing. I'm gonna try to just talk. Hey y'all, it's me, Max Baker. Good morning. This is Good Morning Lockhart. We're gonna be together for the next hour. If you want to, you know? We all have free will. You can do as you wish. We got Yellow Cherry Jam playing this background music. You know it, you love it. You probably like have a Pavlovian response. You know, salivating dogs. To this song, because this is the background music I use always. I'm not saying I'll do it forever, because I can change anything whenever I want. But yes, this is a band called Yellow Cherry Jam, and they're so sweet. I found them on the YouTube because they have everything they do basically on YouTube is no AI lo-fi. And so it's just a video, a really nice video, a still shot, just one shot, of this cute couple and their dog sitting out in a beautiful location looping this music. So this is all like looped live and just recorded. And so I think now they have albums and whatnot, but yeah, highly recommend. They also have a Pomodoro. Full of big words this morning, y'all. They have a Pomodoro on there, which, you know, if anyone else is perhaps full of many ideas and easily distracted and needs assistance in focusing on getting things done, a Pomodoro is like music that goes 25 minutes for focus and then 5-minute break. So if that works for you, I recommend you to check out Yellow Cherry Jam on YouTube for that. That does not work for me, because once I get started, I don't want to stop, even if it's something I don't want to be doing. Like, once I get all that it physically takes to do something, if I don't want to do it, then I'm just going to keep doing it. Then I can't be stopped. And like little 5-minute breaks don't really work, because then once I'm on the break, then I want to keep doing that. Once the trains are rolling. The other night, I was like, oh my God, we gotta clean our house for 10 minutes. This is the trick I use that works for me, is I tell my brain that I'm gonna clean the house for 10 minutes. And so I started, and 3.5 hours later, I was still going. And I had dumped out every bin in my entryway living room. Every single shelf was cleared out and dumped onto the floor into a giant pile of shoes and sweaters and art supplies and music and books and scraps of paper and slime and Legos. And you would think someone might get overwhelmed with that, but no, I love it. I love it. Because it's like, I can just start going through it, and there's like so much to easily get rid of right away. I mean, if you have like a young person living with you, you know how this stuff, random stuff, just comes right into the house, and most of it's not worth saving your entire life. So yeah, it probably took 2.5 hours to go through all of that, but now my entryway is so crisp, so tidy, so clean. It's amazing. It feels so good. Everything has a place, and everything is in its place, and there's room to put more things because my household is full of people working on projects
day in and day out, we've got projects going on, mostly art related. And some of them get finished, some of them don't. I have full grace and self-compassion for myself, whether I finish a project or not. It doesn't matter. It's like that I had the idea. Sometimes that's it. But sometimes I start them, sometimes I finish them. But regardless, we have one space in our kitchen to work on things in our one room. It's like all one room together. And we also need to eat dinner there. So my other rule, besides I like having everything have a place and everything's in its place, my other rule is when it's time for dinner, I like the table to not have a bunch of stuff on there. In fact, I like it 100% cleared. And so while I'm cooking dinner, I'm the dinner person in my household chore duties division of labor, which I love. I love cooking dinner. While I'm cooking dinner, I request that everyone else who lives with me cleans up the table. But for this past month, when we've been back, there hasn't been an inch of space to put things that we're working on, and we don't finish our projects by dinner. So now that we've cleaned out this entryway and made space and made bins, now there's space to put our projects that we're working on currently. So that feels good. My mental health is directly related to how much stuff is on our countertops and table and what the drawers and cabinets look like when you open them. If stuff is falling out of them when I open them and it's just jumbled and strewn in there, it's not good. It's not good. So luckily I have a lot of motivation these days to tidy things up. There we go. Good morning. Good morning, Lockhart. It's so nice to be here with you. I love this show. I love coming into this room and seemingly talking to myself for an hour. Really, the talking portion is only these first few minutes. But are you out there? Is anyone out there? Are you listening? Are we here together? If you are, you can let me know with a little DM on Instagram at Good Morning Mags Baker, or text me if you're or friends and you have my text message machine number. It'd be great to hear from you. Speaking of hearing from you, the new trend these days is this tin can phone. I don't know if you know about it, but it's basically like a landline, like the old-fashioned landlines, but there's some parental controls, like which hours the phone is available and which numbers are allowed to both come in and go out. That's mostly the parental controls. So it's really good for like the little kids. It's screen free. It's just numbers. Like they have to do boop, boop, boop, boop, boop, boop, boop, boop, boop, boop, boop, boop. And then it calls someone. And it's really fun to watch Jen Alpha, who's never seen anything but an iPhone and FaceTime, etc., learn about how to use a wall phone and like learn that when someone calls you, you pick it up, you're supposed to say hello. And some of our friends, we have no siblings in our household, we're a one child household, but some of our friends have siblings, so sometimes they're

0: Lockhart, and then we're gonna get our booties singing some heart songs, some live music, some sing-alongs. All right, we'll be right back.
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All right, this one's super simple. Just two lines back and forth, which is what makes heart songs so amazing, because they're easy to learn. We'll sing them every week, you'll get to know them. And they're really just meant to feel good. You don't have to sound good. It's just for feeling good. So I encourage you to be brave with me this morning and sing.

Nice. I always feel so good singing these songs. I feel so good afterward because music is magic and it is medicine. Oh, it's true. It's a fact. It's a fact. That's great. So that is just a little snippet of a song. I haven't really even finished it beyond that. I have some ideas and whatnot. But I traveled a bunch with my daughter this summer. We drove all around New York State for 3 weeks, and then we drove back from New York State to Texas. And we had the best time. And one of the things that happened was she started playing guitar, and we bought her a guitar on the road trip. And so that song is just two chords, D and G, and so she learned those two chords. And then as we were just singing them back and forth, so we were just playing them back and forth for a long time, that song just came through. And at first I thought it was a message to her, and it is, of course, but it's also a message to me, and it's a message to you, and it's a message to all of us. The world really does need our light, and it needs us to shine as bright as we can. And, you know, you may have had an experience close to mine where your light was very bright and it blinded some people, and then they made fun of you, or they told you you were too much, or they were uncomfortable or mean or competitive or angry because you were just shining your light really bright. And maybe, like me, you dimmed your light for 4 decades. I don't know. Just a thought. But I'm no longer dimming, and I hope you aren't either. And that's the song for us. Okay. This next one I did not write, and it has a few more words, but we're going to sing it round and round, and I think you'll get it. And if you don't get it, there's like a whoa, whoa part. You can always sing that. And I don't remember if we sung this last week, because I don't have a memory. Not for that, at least.

Yeah, baby. Oh my gosh, it feels so good. That feels so good. Hope the sound's coming through all right. I don't know. Because I can hear it in my headphones, but I also hear it. So I don't know what's just coming through the microphone, but we'll continue to evolve and grow should we need to. Especially for these next songs, because they're going to be a cappella with my little drum or with my... banana shaker. Okay. So some of these songs you may hear repeated a lot, like every week, especially that last one. Like, that's got a lot of words. So if we sing it every week for a little while here, then we'll get it down. My goal, my secret hidden agenda, is to give you songs that you love and that you can sing and learn and maybe sing with your family or your friends or your sweetie or your pet. And so if you learn them, then you'll have them. And I have an Instagram that's Good Morning Max Baker, and I can post the lyrics to these also. And I did just sing a bunch of these at a women's retreat this weekend, and I recorded it. So I might put that recording up somewhere for you if you want to follow along some of these heart songs too. I think I only sung four or so for that one, but it's a lot of these ones. So, okay. Great.

I love that. I love that song. That song I did not write also. I'm going to look up all these, the writers of these songs this week, and I'll have them for you. But and that song's actually called The Earth Is My Lover, but I changed it to Mother for my purposes. It feels more in tune with me. But I was in Sedona not many years ago, but maybe 3 or 4 years ago. It was like just such an intensely beautiful trip. Like I just felt like I was on another planet. And my friend and I were traveling around together, and we just like didn't use our phones. We just used telepathy to meet up. I was like, all right, I'll see you later. We would just like leave, and I went up to the mountains and like rolled around on the red dirt and sung and chanted. And then I just like found my way to this cafe, and of course she was there. You know, we just like met up whenever the universe guided us together. It was really amazing. And while I was there, I was like, I played the song in this cafe, and then a random person comes up to me, a fellow angel here on Earth, comes up to me and says, my friend just released this song called The Earth Is My Lover, and you would love it. And she sung it to me just a cappella, and I did love it. And there's more to that song than just what I sung right there. I'm actually going to look it up right now. The Earth Is My Lover. Oops, my over, my lover. Yes, okay. It is by Katarina Rain. The Earth Is My Lover. And I changed it to Mother. That feels more aligned with me. And I just use the first two lines of it when I sing it as a heart song. But the whole song is pretty great. Okay, we've got one more song here before we switch over into our meditation. And this is the Angel Wash song. And it's a really beautiful song. And it's for a ceremony where people line up in two lines and people go down the middle with their eyes closed, baby step by baby step, with everyone's hands on their shoulders, singing this song to them. And they just allow themselves to receive this love. And like people are crying in the middle of it. And like they've never felt that much love in their entire lives. And I was a part of one last summer. And I was like singing and singing and singing on the outside. I went through it once, but it was more impactful for me this year on the outside. And it went on from like 1 in the afternoon until dark, and dark in the north, wherever I was, Pennsylvania. So like almost 9 or 10 p.m. And I took a couple breaks in there, but I was probably singing this song for 7 hours on the 4th of July last summer, which was really special and really great. Before I start singing this song, I would just like to remind you, everybody, that you are listening to KLKT 107.9 Lockhart. KLKT LP 107.9 Lockhart. I'm looking for where it is written down to make sure I have the right one. Yes, okay. You are listening to KLKT LP 107.9 Lockhart. That's our legal station ID. And here we go with this last song, the Angel Wash song.

Oh, before I keep going, just imagine, if you can, people singing this song to you and feeling the love that comes through from that 7 hours I sung it this summer. It's coming through these radio waves to you right now, okay? So feel this love from all of these people and all of these seen and unseen beings of love that love you.

Oh, yeah. Are you feeling good? Do you like this? I don't really care. It's not that I don't care about you. I love you, wonderful listeners. But I'm here for me. In the sense that I'm not like, ooh, I better do a show that people will like. I'm here to do the show that I like. And then whoever likes it. And whoever hates it can go listen to something that they like. So you're welcome to tell me if you like it or not. That's fine. I do like feedback, though, because sometimes I'm like, am I just in a closet by myself as a child? Am I just playing pretend or am I here? I see buttons and dials and numbers and I have, you know, FCC guidelines to go by, but I don't know. How will you tell me? You say, well, telepathy, number one, always. I feel many of you already responding. Thank you. But also, if you're more in this 3D realm, Instagram, Good Morning Mags Baker, you can DM me on there. I do have a Gmail that I forget to check all the time. That's goodmorninglockhart@gmail.com. Any of these ways that you contact me, except for maybe telepathy, do not expect a quick response, especially text message. I'm not friends with my phone. I use my phone twice a day, and I have very strict limits set on everything. So I go on Instagram for 4 minutes twice a day. And mostly it's just to quickly get up whatever silly video I need to, or to repost whatever I've shared for Banana Jams. So I'm not on there much. But I will get back to you at some point if you do DM me. I would love to hear from you. All right. It's a mix-up of our schedule. It's different from what it used to be. So we're going to actually go into meditation now. And I think this is how our schedule will roll. I blabbity blab at 7:30. At 7:40, I do heart songs until around 8 o'clock. And then for the back half of the hour, so from 8 to 8:30, that's when the meditation will be. And we'll always do a 20-ish minute guided meditation. Okay? So get yourself relaxed. Get yourself comfortable. I'm going to put this music back on. I just got to give some big props for Radio Lockhart. Man, it's been really cool to see this journey. I mean, I was here at one of the first meetings when we were doing the training, and even the equipment then was good. But from then, we've had 2 new soundboards, I think, and now we have like a legit soundboard. And everything is made so easy for the programmers. I used to have to like find which PSA I would play and then play the right one. And now it's just a button. Everything's just a button. It's so easy. So if you're out there and you're like, I might want a radio show, or if you're like, I'm scared of wanting a radio show, then I might suggest it. I might really suggest it. It's a wonderful place to have a radio show. And there are opportunities to become a programmer with some training, of course, but it's, you know, I could learn it, you could learn it. And you have full creativity to do whatever weird stuff you want on your show. If you want to play a kid's drum and just sing into the microphone, you can do that. Clearly, a lot of people play music, like recorded music, but a lot of people, there's other talk shows and there's other things happening. So feel free to bring your weird idea. If you follow Radio Lockhart on Instagram, that's when they post about the upcoming orientations. And there, you know, there is space in the schedule. There's 24 hours each day that we could have a radio show on here. I'm hoping for more Good Morning Lockharts, and then mine would just be the Wednesday morning Good Morning Lockhart. But if you want to do like a Monday or Tuesday or Thursday, or I think even Friday, I don't think Laurel's show starts until after 8:30. You could do a Good Morning Lockhart for an hour if you wanted to. And it doesn't have to be what I do. It can be whatever you want to do. It would just be like a version of the morning show. All right. We're going to meditate. Clearly, I could just keep talking. Should I make my show 2 hours? I don't know. That's a lot. But I'm already here. I'm already here. I'm already doing it. I don't know. I gotta stretch. Oh, stretch. Okay. That's great. Second wind. I've been up since 5, so it's already basically lunchtime for me. I'm gonna go have lunch after this. All right. Breathing in. We're gonna see where this is gonna take us today. I
I feel kind of spunky, so we'll figure it out. Breathing in, breathing out. Allow your breath to just deepen as you start to turn your attention inward into your body. And start noticing how your body is feeling today. Where does it feel good? Think about those places. Focus on those places. Where does my body feel good this morning? My kneecap, my chin hair, my eyebrow, my elbow, my ribs, shoulders, neck, whatever feels good. Just focus on that and send a little love to that spot. Thank you for feeling good this morning. Thank you, body. Thank you for the parts of you that feel good this morning. And your mind may already start to naturally wander to the places in your body that don't feel as good. And we can notice that. We don't have to avoid it. We're not doing toxic positivity here. We can recognize that there may be some places in our body that feel a little stiff or sore, or maybe even painful or upset or stressed out or tight. And just notice them. Take a little mental tally. Yawn's a good thing. I'm not bored. I'm just passing some energy for, you know, all of the human collective. So, okay. And we're going to just take the love from that last song, the Angel Wash song, and we're going to just wrap it around us like a really cozy blanket on a chilly day. We're going to wrap it around our feet. We're going to wrap it around our shoulders and our hips. Over our head, we're just going to swaddle ourselves tightly in this beautiful love energy. Whether you believe it's just coming from you, or it's coming from people you actually love, or if it's coming from those hundreds of people that I sang with for 7 hours this summer, or if it's coming from some unseen being greater than yourself, just hold yourself in that love. And just let that love, as a warm wrap, start to soften and loosen up any places in your body that feel a little bit tight energetically. And maybe that means they're tight physically, but maybe it just means they feel a little stuck, a little trapped, a little unsure, a little uneasy. Places where we're maybe carrying things. Whatever's already come up for you this morning, maybe singing has brought something up for you. Feeling like your voice doesn't sound good, or you don't know how to sing, or you're feeling nervous, or why can't I do this? Or maybe you think you sound great. But any thoughts that have come up this morning so far, maybe you're just getting up, so any thoughts that have come up in the last 24 hours, let's think about any time that we didn't feel good, and feel good spiritually, energetically, emotionally, mentally. Any time that we didn't feel good mentally or emotionally, and see if we can be a little detective now. Can we pinpoint the time we didn't feel good and notice how it felt in our bodies? Pit in the stomach, flutter in the chest, feeling sick all over, feeling like you gotta fix it or change it. Notice how we felt, and then be a detective even more. Go into your brain, look on the screen of your brain, and read, what thoughts were you thinking?
What thoughts were you thinking when you didn't feel good? Read them like on the screen of your brain. And let's take that thought now and let's hold it out in front of us, on our hands, in front of us, and read it. And let's read it like we're reading a professional paper or like a notes on a jury stand. Let's read that thought that we had yesterday or this morning objectively, without judgment, and decide, is this true? Is this a helpful thought? Is this thought true? Is this a helpful thought?

0: And if not,
1: probably not.
0: If not,
1: probably not.
0: If it's not helpful and it's not true, we can love it. We don't need to be angry or throw anything away in haste, but we can say, oh my gosh, you little thought. That's so adorable. You're the most adorable little thought. You came in really loud. You made me believe you. And you might have just been trying to protect me, you sweet little thought, you naughty little thought, you. Well, thank you for being here, but I don't need you anymore. And just blow it away like a dandelion. Blow that thought away. And know that if that thought comes back, or it brings a similar thought, or it disguises itself with a little mustache as a different thought, you will know that that is not a true thought. It is not a helpful thought. Even if something is true, it often isn't helpful. An example is if I found out that people got together without me, my initial thought is, oh, my stomach aches. It feels so bad. I go right back to being in middle school when there wasn't enough room for me at the lunch table, or the people didn't invite me to their birthday party. I go right back to that hurt little girl, and I tell myself, like, see, nobody wants to be your friend. Everyone is so happy that you weren't hanging out with them. They didn't invite you on purpose. They all decided we're going to get together, and you know who we should not invite? Max, okay? So these are the thoughts that do pop up in my head, okay? They still do. It runs deep, that childhood middle school stuff. It runs deep. But I don't believe those thoughts anymore because I've been doing this exercise where I examine the past 24 hours and see when I had a stomach ache like that or any other unhelpful feeling. And I watch the screen in my brain and say, what was I telling myself? What story was I telling myself when I was feeling bad? And I've been able to really uncover all of these thoughts. And for me, it also helps to write them down with the heading, I choose to no longer believe. And then writing down all the unhelpful or untrue thoughts of yesterday. So with those thoughts that I had, I doubt any of them are true. What? Because some people get together without me, does that mean nobody wants to be my friend? No. And if I have to prove it in my own mind, I can prove it by listing all the other times that I've had lovely with friends. And I also like to follow the rule now that nothing is personal. Take nothing personal. Even if someone forgot to invite me somewhere, like, okay, I forget things too. Like, it doesn't mean that I'm not wanted. And also, I also always follow the rule that the universe always has my back. So if I wasn't invited somewhere, I wasn't supposed to be there, and I wasn't even supposed to receive the invitation and feel like I should go there and then feel like I'm missing out for not going there and feeling stressed, right? The universe makes it easier for me. So let's examine any other thoughts yesterday or today that made us not feel good. If it doesn't feel good, then it's not in line with what your higher self is wanting for you. It could be personal. It could be global. There is a lot of global fear in the collective these days, and there kind of always has been. People have always thought the world was about to end since there was a world and the concept of ending it came around. So if you find yourself jumping on that bandwagon and filling yourself with fear and panic, I encourage you to just recognize that you have a choice in that. And we can make positive change in this world without being in a state of panic with cortisol flowing through our bodies and gloom and doom. And, you know, spoiler alert, we are all gonna die. anyway at some point in the next 100 years. So if it's all at once in a year, or sweet in our sweet beds when we're 105, it doesn't really have an impact of where we are right now. And I would much rather, however I'm going to die, live each day not feeling fear about that moment. Big breath in and release. Big breath in and release. Big breath in and release. Feel that blanket of love swaddling you, swaddling your shoulders and your hips, around your feet, over your head. Cozy, cozy, cozy little baby. You are safe. You are loved. You are exactly where you're supposed to be. You are in the right place at the right time. And the better it gets, the better it gets, the better, better, better, better, better it gets. You are worthy. You are enough. Exactly as you are. You are loved. You are worthy of unconditional love. You are not alone. You can do hard things. It's not all going to be sunshine and rainbows, but you will be loved and supported through the hard times. You have the power and the control to tell yourself a different story in your mind. A story that is helpful and a story that is true. And a story that makes you feel better. Well, you're on your path, your highest path, your best path, to a life where you live the most joy, have the most peace and the most ease. Let's breathe into that word ease today. Breathing in, ease. Breathing out, anything that's not ease. Breathing in, ease. Breathing out, anything that's not ease. One more time. Breathing in, ease. Breathing out, anything that's not ease. Many years ago now, that word ease came to me. And I decided that if it wasn't something with ease, then it wasn't my right path. And I personally believe that there's always a path being laid out before me, and there are lots of unseen forces helping me along my path. And there's many paths, and all of them can be leading to greatness, but there always is one filled with ease. And so if I was doing something that felt frustrating and I had to just keep going forward and fix it and make it work, I noticed that feeling and I said, okay, I'm not going to do it. And even though I was like, God, I have to do this. I have to do this right now. I would stop cold in my tracks and be like, this is not ease. So this is not the thing I should be doing right now. And I would stop. And pretty soon after, it would become clear why that was not the thing I should be doing. So I encourage you, notice the magic all around you. Notice the ease of which you can operate. If something doesn't feel easeful, maybe stop it. Because nothing is really an emergency, let me tell you that. There are emergencies, but most of the things that we feel panic and stress and go, go, go, and faster, faster, faster, are not an emergency. They're just not. We can go slower. We can pause. We can drink our coffee without looking at our phone or reading or talking. We can just sit and drink. We can have conversations that are slow. We can come into our house with our arms full of things to put away, and we can put them away in their places slowly and with ease before we rush to make dinner or do the next thing. Let's just try it. You know, you may have a really stacked schedule and a full-time job and full-time school and chores and everything, but I don't know, maybe just try it. See what it's like to move a little more slowly today. Big breath in. All the way to the top. All the way to the top. One more sip in. Hold. And release with a sound. Coming back to this time and this space, you can move your body in a way that feels good. Maybe moving your head around or to the left and the right. Bringing the top of your head to each shoulder. And now turning your neck. Each shoulder back and forth. And as we wrap up the show, we can look forward to what's going on this weekend and this week in Lockhart, our sweet little town. If you're not in Lockhart, howdy. Howdy. From Lockhart, Texas. You can slide into my DMs, Good Morning Mags Baker on Instagram, if you would like to. Let me know where you're tuning in from today. And if you're here in town, I have no idea how many people are listening. I see my eyes have numbers on who's listening on the interwebs, but I have no idea how many of you are listening. If one of you is listening, or many, or zero, or 10, or 100,000. That'd be pretty cool if 100,000 people were in Lockhart right now tuning in. Probably not. That's too many. Never mind. I take it back. I take it immediately back. Okay. Tonight is Cake by the Slice at the Case Room. 5 p.m. till sold out. Tomorrow, Acoustic Thursdays at the Old Pal Texas Tavern from 7 to 10. I don't know who's playing tomorrow night. Do you? Is it Haliana? I don't know. I know she plays there routinely, but I don't know if this is her week or not. And it's also Trivia Night, 7 to 10 at Chaparral Cantina with Geeks Who Drink. I have not been to that. I know some things, but I don't know things in lots of topics. I do know lots of things, that's true. But I don't drink, so I don't know. I don't think that's for me. Okay. Oh, starting on Friday is the Secrets and Shadows Cemetery Tours. This sounds really cool. I don't do spooky, so I will not be there. But people love it. And it's like a theatrical production. It's not just a cemetery tour. It is a cemetery tour, but it's also a historic cemetery tour and a theatrical production. So if you're interested in spooky stuff, that might be something you could do. It looks like it's on Friday and Saturday. It's called Secrets and Shadows. Saturday is also Lit Fest here in Lockhart, our first ever Lit Fest. And downtown is not only going to be filled with our farmers and artisans market, but it's also going to have a bunch of tents set up with book stuff. I think our bookshops in town are going to be there. I think bookshops from outside of town are going to be there. I heard that the first 200 kids get a book at the Lit Fest. There's also story times happening in the library, and I think there's mimosas happening at the Get Up. I looked at the whole map online. It looks pretty awesome. Lockhart Lit Fest. There's a bunch of meet the authors and things. So one that I see right here on our klkt.org events page, which is in partnership, powered by Lockhart Magazine. Is one of the Meet the Authors is Thomas Goodman, and that's going to happen over at Wendy R. Gift Shop. Okay. Sunday, Jazz Night at the Case Room, 7 to 9:30. And then Monday, there's someone named Calvin Love playing at Chaparral Cantina. And also Monday night, Lockhart Social Cycling. That's right. Meeting at Nueces Park. At 7, no, it's actually 6 o'clock. This is incorrect. It's 6 o'clock for the rest of this month until daylight savings, or maybe throughout the winter, I'm not sure. But it's at 6 o'clock, so we still get a little bit of sunset. And it's a bunch of people riding bikes and having shenanigans. And we listen to Go Back to California by Alex or whatever on the bike ride, which is great. And last week, or 2 days ago, he called us a cute little bike ride. And I agree. I think that's a good thing. But some people did not, and they were offended. They thought we're a big, tough, bad book bike ride. So we rode our bikes over here to the KLKT studios, and many people were dressed as ghosts, and we haunted Alex or whatever, and let the record state that he was scared. He was very, very scared. All right, y'all. It has been a great show. I can't wait to see you next week. Well, I won't see you because, again, I'm just here in a closet by myself. But I will let you hear me next week. Same time, same place.
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0: From New York, this is Democracy Now!
1: Iran war. I mean, Senator Collins would not push back against that 5 times she voted for it. I mean, the reason why our fuel prices are going through the roof and the reason why our electricity costs are going through the roof is because of the cost of fuel, cost of oil is so high because she wouldn't stop President Trump with the Iran war.
0: In Maine, Democratic Senate candidate Troy Jackson spars with Republican incumbent Susan Collins in a debate Tuesday. With the midterms less than 3 weeks away, could the Democrats win control of both the House and the Senate? What would that mean for President Trump? We'll look at key races across the country, from Michigan to Florida, Maine to Alaska, with David Sirota of The Lever. Then federal agents raid the D.C. home of Democratic Congresswoman Ilhan Omar after years of threats and attacks by President Trump. We'll speak with Minnesota State Senator Zineb Mohammed.
2: This is a big deal because historically the Justice Department has avoided such investigative moves related to political candidates so close to the election. And that's because our Justice Department should be just that, just and fair and not political. And it should not be used as a tool against your political opponents.
0: And we'll go to the occupied West Bank, where Israeli forces raided the offices of two Palestinian NGOs and the courtyard of the Palestine Medical Complex. All that and more coming up. Welcome to Democracy Now!, democracynow.org, The War and Peace Report. I'm Amy Goodman. Fighting continues to escalate in Yemen between the Houthis and Saudi-backed government forces. On Tuesday, Saudi Arabia struck an oil facility near Sana'a and fuel depots in other parts of Yemen. The Houthis retaliated by attacking the headquarters of Saudi Arabia's state-owned oil company, Saudi Aramco, in the eastern city of Dahran. The attack reportedly caused a limited fire. Meanwhile, the humanitarian crisis in Yemen is worsening. The World Health Organization reports suspected cholera cases in Yemen have tripled in recent weeks. To look at the politics of Yemen and the civil war almost there, you can go to democracynow.org. Israel's military has leveled 48 of the roughly 60 villages and towns it occupies in southern Lebanon since Israel agreed to a so-called ceasefire with Hezbollah in April. That's the finding of a New York Times investigation published Monday, which documented how Israeli forces demolished homes, schools, mosques, and roads in Lebanese villages north of Israel's border, with most of the destruction focused on the majority Shia Muslim population from which Hezbollah draws its support. The seven villages that have not been seriously damaged are largely populated by Christian, Sunni, Muslim, or Druze residents. The Scorched Earth campaign has fueled fears that Israel is seeking to permanently empty much of southern Lebanon of its population. According to the United Nations, Israel's invasion and attacks have driven 329,000 people from their homes in Lebanon, a third of them children. This is UN spokesperson Stéphane Dujarric.
3: The situation on the ground is not going to get magically better on January 1st. It will continue to be extremely dangerous, extremely worrying, and we very much hope that the international community comes up with a plan that will serve the populations of southern Lebanon and will also enable the population of northern Israel to go home.
0: Kimberly Guilfoyle has resigned as U.S. ambassador to Greece days after the Wall Street Journal reported she had requested a Republican donor pay off her $100,000 American Express bill in exchange for access to the Trump administration. In addition, the Wall Street Journal reports Guilfoyle threatened Greece's energy minister that the U.S. had the power to topple the Greek government. She said, "We can do that to any country we want. We can do that here," unquote. Kimberly Guilfoyle is the former fiance of Donald Trump Jr. and was previously married to California Governor Gavin Newsom. Guilfoyle resigned Tuesday shortly after White House Press Secretary Katie Zakaria made this announcement during her first press briefing.
4: We have asked Ambassador Guilfoyle to resign. She has been a wonderful asset to the team, and we wish her well.
0: Katie Zakaria's first news conference was widely criticized. She just took three questions over 15 minutes after mixing up the president and her husband.
4: I adore my family. I love them. They are my priority. I love being with my kids. The idea of not spending evenings with my kids is completely unacceptable. So my president, my husband, that's a good one.
0: In election news, the Wall Street Journal's published video of Texas Republican Attorney General Ken Paxton, the Republican nominee for Senate, partying in Dubai on New Year's Eve 2024 with two indicted fugitive healthcare executives and a woman who wasn't his wife. The two men had been indicted months before on federal healthcare fraud charges but failed to return to the United States. One of the healthcare executives had donated $190,000 to Paxton. Paxton's Senate rival, James Tallarico, responded to the report by writing online, quote, "A party with multiple fugitives, and Ken Paxton is still the sketchiest guy in the room," he said. Federal agents have issued subpoenas to relatives of Democratic Congressmember Ilhan Omar of Minnesota. According to reports, Sahra Noor, Omar's sister, received a subpoena along with another family member. This comes after Homeland Security agents raided Congressmember Omar's home in Washington, D.C. Monday. We'll have more on this story later in the broadcast. In Maine, Republican Senator Susan Collins faced off against her Democratic challenger, Troy Jackson, in a debate over health care, the war in Iran, and immigration. The polls are tight, with the race critical to determining which party controls the Senate. Jackson blasted Collins over her record on the U.S. war in Iran.
1: Iran war. I mean, Senator Collins would not push back against that five times. She voted for it. I mean, the reason why our fuel prices are going through the roof and the reason why our electricity costs are going through the roof is because of the cost of fuel, cost of oil is so high because she wouldn't stop President Trump with the Iran war.
0: In more election news, the Justice Department gave California officials 48 hours to review a list of alleged non-citizen voters or face legal action. That's according to a letter reviewed by Reuters. The DOJ's letter to California officials orders the state to hold off on mailing ballots to anyone on the list until it verifies their citizenship. For listed voters who already have ballots, the letter says any ballots they mail back should be set aside, and ballots already returned should not be counted until their citizenship is confirmed. In immigration news, the man shot by ICE in New York last week is currently held in custody in solitary confinement with a bullet still lodged in his neck, according to his attorneys. 28-year-old Oscar Belgal is awaiting deportation proceedings after immigration agents opened fire on him in his car with his child in the Bronx. According to his lawyers, Belgal is in urgent need of surgery to remove the bullet. In more immigration news, immigrants released from detention are suing ICE for keeping their passports and other belongings long after letting them go. The lawsuit filed Tuesday in federal court in Washington, D.C., says ICE has held on to the property of seven people for more than 5 months after their release, even though at least some of them still have pending immigration cases. The immigrants claim ICE withheld items that include Social Security cards, work permits, phones, and even car keys. Craig Martin, a lawyer representing the plaintiff, said, quote, "If ICE has a legitimate operational reason to keep somebody's property, it needs to identify it. And if it doesn't identify it, the Constitution and ICE's own rules point to get the document back without delay," unquote. Cornell University is banning all fraternities from hosting any parties amidst criticism of how it responded to a reported sexual assault on campus in 2024. In a lawsuit filed last month, a woman identified as Jane Doe says she was drugged and gang raped by multiple men during a party at a Cornell fraternity house 2 years ago. In a statement on Tuesday, Cornell's president, Michael Kotlikoff, said, quote, "I am deeply sorry for the harm Jane Doe suffered in 2024 and appalled that this act of sexual violence occurred within our Cornell community. It's clear women on our campus continue to question whether they are safe. We must meet this moment by acknowledging where we have fallen short and taking meaningful action," he said. To see our coverage of the Cornell alleged gang rape case, go to democracynow.org. In the Democratic Republic of Congo, the number of confirmed Ebola cases has surpassed 9,000, with over 4,300 deaths. The outbreak caused by the latest strain of virus has become the largest and deadliest in Congo's history. There are currently no treatments or vaccines for the latest strain of the Ebola virus. To see our coverage, go to democracynow.org. In Pennsylvania, a sixth person has died of measles as the number of cases in Pennsylvania topped 1,100. The victim was identified as a 39-year-old unvaccinated woman who had several underlying conditions. The CDC has recorded over 4,000 confirmed measles infections across the United States, the highest number of cases in decades. Earlier this month, New York's Governor Kathy Hochul declared an emergency because of rising measles cases in New York. The Vatican announced Tuesday 71-year-old Pope Leo has been diagnosed with lung cancer. In a medical bulletin, the Vatican said surgeons had removed the lower lobe of the Pope's right lung. After undergoing surgery, the Pope spent a night in the hospital. He is not known to be a smoker or to have had recent health issues. President Trump has reportedly told people privately he has doubts about plans to live stream the firing squad execution of Nedal Hassan, the former Army major who killed 13 people at Fort Hood in Texas back in 2009. Defense Secretary Pete Hegseth scheduled the execution date for December 3rd. In Ukraine, 600,000 people are without electricity after deadly Russian missile and drone strikes pummeled the country, killing three people in the capital, Kyiv. According to Ukrainian President Volodymyr Zelensky, the strikes hit critical energy infrastructure in Kyiv and Kharkiv, despite President Trump claiming over the weekend that there was an energy ceasefire between Ukraine and Russia. In India, a court's ordered two leaders of the youth-led Cockroach Janata Party jailed for 5 days. Opposition parties and student groups have been protesting nearly every day to call for the resignation of the chief election commissioner, Ganesh Kumar, over his revisions to the voter rolls, purging 130 million voters. The protesters argue the revisions benefit right-wing Prime Minister Narendra Modi's BJP party. Delhi police detained at least 30 journalists over the weekend while they covered the protests. This is Vinod Jahar, president of the National Students Union of India.
5: Ganesh Kumar will have to resign. Students of the country have taken to the streets. We will not stop till we get his resignation like we did with Dharmendra Pradhan. We will fight daily, we will get detained, but the protests would continue.
0: In France, tens of thousands of people marched on Tuesday in solidarity with protesting high school students. Unions estimated turnout at almost 500,000 people. The Justice Ministry says more than 6,800 people, mostly minors, have been taken into custody as rights groups and students accuse riot police of excessive force, including the use of tear gas batons and blast bolts. The movement began at a high school in the Paris suburbs last month and spread nationwide, with students blockading their schools over overcrowded classrooms, teacher shortages, and crumbling buildings. This is a protester.
6: I think it's part of the police's strategy, actually. They know that kettling and surrounding people inevitably increases violence. So I think it's something the police are actually aiming for. There are thousands of young people demonstrating, and the only things we see are burning trash cans and the vandalism at the end. And I think that's a very poor summary of what is going on, and it is also drowning out the message people are trying to convey.
0: And in Albania, a nationwide student protest over education and social issues turned violent as demonstrators threw bricks and chunks of concrete at Albania's education ministry. Police answered with tear gas and water cannons. Organizers said students were protesting university conditions, the cost of higher education, the level of financial aid, and the lack of job prospects after graduation. This is a protester.
7: They must be overthrown. They must hold elections, form a technical government, and then hold free and fair elections. Whoever wins, let them win.
0: And those are some of the headlines. This is Democracy Now!, democracynow.org, the War and Peace Report. Coming up, the midterm elections are less than 3 weeks away. Will Democrats take control of the Senate and the House? Stay with us.

0: Wish in Vain, performed by Rhiannon Giddens and Dirk Powell in our Democracy Now! Studio. To see the interview, go to democracynow.org. This is Democracy Now! I'm Amy Goodman. With the midterm elections less than 3 weeks away, could the Democrats win back control of the House and the Senate? Election Day is November 3rd. Democracy Now! Will be doing a four-hour broadcast from 8 to midnight Eastern Time that day. But at least 47 states and Washington, D.C. have early voting, with voters already casting ballots in some states. All 435 House seats and 33 Senate seats are on the ballot, in addition to some statewide races and ballot measures. The list of battleground Senate states has been growing. As many as 10 Senate seats could be flipped, including several states that have been longtime deep red Republican seats. Competitive races now include Ohio, Alaska, Texas, and Kansas. Kansas has not sent a Democrat to the Senate in nearly a century. To win the Senate, Democrats need to flip four Republican seats and hold three of their own. They must hold Michigan, where Dr. Abdul Al-Sayed is running against Republican Mike Rogers for an open seat. President Trump's been on the campaign trail. He spoke at a rally in Wasilla, Alaska, Tuesday, where incumbent Republican Dan Sullivan is facing off against Democratic challenger Mary Peltola, former Congress member and tribal judge. If she and Peggy Flanagan in Minnesota and Deb Haaland running for governor in New Mexico to win, it would be a historic three Native American women in the governorships and the Senate. This is President Trump speaking in Alaska.
1: On November 3rd, we're going to send one of the best and most respected senators in D.C., Dan Sullivan, the real Dan Sullivan. I'm talking about the real Dan Sullivan, not the fake Dan Sullivan. Not the Dan Sullivan put up by the Democrats. I want you to do me one big favor, pretend that I'm on the ballot, because here's what happens. Every time I've been on the ballot, we win. So in conclusion, if you elect a Republican House and a Republican Senate, November 3rd, you get $5,000.
0: Key issues raised by challengers and voters have been the economy, the war in Iran, the cost of gas, immigration, data centers, and corruption. To discuss all this and more, we're joined by David Sirota, founder and editor-in-chief of The Lever. He's author of Master Plan, The Hidden Plot to Legalize Corruption in America. Why don't we go through a number of the states, beginning in Georgia, David, and talk about the overall picture. What's at stake here? As we talk, President Trump is surprising many by going through this deep red state tour, which indicates he is fearful of losing not only the House, but the Senate. And of course, what that could mean for example, investigations of him.
2: Yeah, I mean, it's kind of incredible that Trump is out on the campaign trail in particular in red states, in the sense that he is helping turn the election into even more of a referendum on himself. When he is deeply unpopular in polls. So in a sense, I think at one level, he is doing the Democrats a big favor by being so extra visible in the states where the Democrats are trying to expand the map. States like Kansas, states even potentially, if you believe polls, states like South Carolina appear to be in play. The Democrats challenging in the polls there. Florida, also a pretty red state. You mentioned Georgia. Georgia's a different situation where that's a state where the Democrats have to hold that state. There's an incumbent, John Ossoff, there. Georgia, a real purple state. And Ossoff has done a fantastic job. of turning the race into a referendum on his own Republican challenger. His Republican challenger is a member of Congress. So he has essentially turned the race into, in an anti-incumbent year, he has effectively tried to, and I think succeeded at, turning the race into a referendum on his opponent, and made his opponent out to be effectively the incumbent, Mike Collins. And he's brought up Collins' association with people who are linked to white nationalism. But across all of these races,
0: I want to play a clip of John Ossoff, the current Democratic senator, speaking to supporters in Athens, Georgia last month.
3: 5 days after his father was reelected, Prince Don Jr. becomes a partner at 1789 Capital, a venture firm founded by right-wing activists and Trump donors. 1789 Capital then buys a stake in Vulcan Elements, a tiny startup that says it plans to produce the high-tech magnets needed in drones, missiles, and satellites. And about a month after Don Jr.'s venture firm buys its stake in Vulcan Elements, Pentagon officials learn that Peter Navarro, a convicted criminal, Don Jr.'s close friend, and a top White House official, wants the Pentagon to give your tax dollars to Vulcan Elements. One Pentagon official said, quote, "The call came from the White House. We have to get this done." And Athens, to be clear, getting this done means funneling your money to the president's son's investment. And so, of course, like clockwork, on November 21st, just 3 months after Don Jr. and his friends bought their stake, Vulcan gets a $620 million taxpayer loan from Pete Hegseth's Pentagon, paid for with your money. See, while the world burns and you pay more for everything, your tax dollars become the royal family's wealth. Because it pays to be a Trump. Especially when the whole world knows daddy's a crook.
0: That's John Ossoff. He faced off last night in a debate. One of the major issues that was raised is he running for Senate or is he running for president? And that's true of a number of the people who are running in for governorships or Senate, David Sirota.
2: Yeah, I mean, that's a big question for John Ossoff. And I think in that clip, I think it's important to note that what Ossoff is doing there, I think, pretty successfully, and you've seen this with James Tallarico and some others, James Tallarico running in Texas, is trying to connect the corruption issue with the affordability crisis. And this is a key theme that we talked about in Master Plan, the Levers podcast, where the corruption issue for many years has been a kind of abstraction. People don't like corruption. People understand the government. There's a lot of corruption in the government. But that it becomes a much more salient issue when people have a better understanding of how the corruption is raising their prices and creating the affordability crisis. Ossoff has made that a central theme. James Tallarico, running for Senate against Ken Paxton in Texas, has made that a central theme. Tracing the donations that Paxton has gotten to his votes to expand data centers.
0: David, I want to play a clip. This was an ad released by James Tallarico, who is ahead, and this is the first time in decades, a Democrat ahead of the Republican in the race for Senate. This is James Tallarico's ad.
4: $12 million. That's how much Ken Paxton's corruption has cost Texas taxpayers in legal fees and settlements. Guys like him always expect you to pick up the check. I've passed bills to lower the cost of housing, health care, and property taxes. In the Senate, I'll take on the data centers raising our costs and fight to end the wars driving up gas prices. I'm James Tallarico, and I approve this message.
0: So that's James Tallarico, and you heard our election headline. The Wall Street Journal has published video of the Texas Republican Attorney General Ken Paxton, the Republican nominee for Senate, partying in Dubai in 2024 New Year's Eve with two indicted fugitive health care executives and a woman, not his wife. Two men have been indicted months before on federal health care fraud charges and didn't return to the United States. One of the health care executives had donated $190,000 to Paxton. And Tallarico's response online was a party with multiple fugitives, and Ken Paxton is still the sketchiest guy in the room. And let's be clear, Ken Paxton, who to many people's surprise was endorsed by President Trump over longtime Senator Cornyn, has been indicted by his, has been impeached by his own party, David Sirota.
2: Yeah, so this race is really the pinnacle of the Senate race in terms of how it embodies the themes in this election. I mean, you have a cartoonishly corrupt Republican Senate candidate against a new generation populist Democrat. And it's worth adding that Tallarico has really cast himself as an anti-oligarch, anti-billionaire candidate. I mean, I would not call him necessarily a Bernie Sanders candidate, but clearly a lot of the themes that you heard in the 2016 and 2020 elections with Bernie Sanders and the primaries there, these are being echoed on the campaign trail by Tallarico and by other Democrats, even in these purple and red states, which I think is a reminder of how much the so-called Overton window has shifted in American politics, where those themes, those anti-corruption, populist, anti-oligarch themes are now very mainstream.
0: Okay, you mentioned Michigan. The Senate candidates just recently debated. This is Republican Mike Rogers, followed by Democrat Abdul El-Sayed, an exchange over U.S. support for Israel and the war in Iran in a debate held in Grand Rapids. El-Sayed is blaming rising gas prices on the war.
5: It is insane. $80 to fill up your gas tank. And yes, I would support pausing the federal gas tax. But there is one thing that is actually causing this. It's the war in Iran, a war that has been cheerled by my opponents since the beginning, called it a win, win, win. I don't know about you, but when I go to the gas tank, I don't feel like I'm winning. I don't feel like our country is winning.
6: His policies will raise the cost of every gallon of gasoline, number one, raise your utility rates, cause you $20,000 for a Medicare for All plan that takes away private insurance from individuals. It is a disaster. We cannot afford Abdul.
0: Talk about this race, David Sirota.
2: Again, another marquee race here. I mean, this is a race where, as I mentioned before, Bernie Sanders' themes being central here. I mean, Abdul El-Sayed was very aligned with the Bernie Sanders wing of the Democratic Party, won a very, very difficult primary with tons of money, tens of millions of dollars spent against him. He wins this primary. He is ahead in the polls, and he is continuing to campaign on those themes. It's important that you underscored how central the war is in that race. Mike Rogers has been an embodiment of the national security state, and Abdul El-Sayed's campaign has put that front and center, spotlighting his role in creating the surveillance state when Mike Rogers was in Congress, his role, his investments in data centers. Again, data centers becoming an affordability issue. I think that's key, that linking the data center build out to higher electricity prices. And I think the thing is with this race, which is very important, is if Abdul El-Sayed wins running as a kind of Bernie Sanders style populist in one of the marquee swing states in the country, it will destroy the argument from the corporate Democrats at the center of the Democratic Party that you have to be an arch conservative corporate kind of Democrat in order to win swing states. I think that's why a lot of corporate Democrats inside the Democratic Party are afraid of Abdul El-Sayed winning. They know that it's key for him to win in order to win the Senate, but they also know it will destroy their argument that the Democratic Party has to continue nominating more corporate-aligned candidates.
0: And let's remember, he's a doctor, Abdul El-Sayed, and he wrote a book, Medicare for All. That's a major issue for him. But I want to turn to what is a major issue for President Trump. This is during a rally in Tennessee Saturday. repeatedly calling Abdul El-Sayed Muhammad and calling him a jihadist.
1: Like Muhammad El-Sayed. I call him Muhammad. Somebody said, his name isn't Muhammad. It's Abdul. I said, to me, it's Muhammad. I'm the president. I can call him whatever the hell I want. To me, he's Muhammad. And he's a radical jihadist.
0: And that's President Trump. Congressmember Alexandria Ocasio-Cortez said, if Abdul can win in Michigan, anyone can win anywhere. Your thoughts, David Sirota?
2: Yeah, I think that's absolutely right. I mean, I think that's why his race is so important. And I think so he's taken on the headwinds of the Democratic Party first in the primary, the corporate Democratic faction spending tens of millions of dollars to vilify him and cast him as a terrorist sympathizer. Now he's in a general election where Donald Trump is using all sorts of Islamophobia to amplify that message. And El-Sayed is campaigning for things like Medicare for all. And so I think Alexandria Ocasio-Cortez is absolutely right. If Abdul El-Sayed can win a race like this in such an important so-called blue wall state, it means that his politics, what he represents, can win literally anywhere in the country.
0: I wanted to ask about whether predictions are overstated about who can win. In the primaries, progressives were surprised by the Wisconsin loss of Francesca Hong, who is polling very strongly. And then, of course, you had Dr. Sayed, who won the primary in a very close race with a sitting Congress member.
2: Yeah, I think we should all be skeptical of what the polls actually say. I mean, the question of whether there's going to be a blue wave, is it a blue wave, a surge for Democrats? Is it potentially a red undertow, essentially a drag on the Republican Party? And how much of a drag? These are open questions because I think the way polling has worked in the last few election cycles we've seen a lot of polls that have not been accurate. And there's a question about whether are Republicans not answering polls because they don't answer the phone to pollsters, or they don't want to talk to pollsters. There are all these questions about this. So I am skeptical of all of these polls. I think it's impossible to know what's going on. Beyond the fact that I do think it's a safe bet that Donald Trump is deeply unpopular. So it ultimately ends up being a turnout question. How much of a blue wave in terms of a turnout among Democratic voters will there be that surge of turnout based on how unpopular Trump is and how bad the affordability crisis
0: David,
2: is?
0: David, let's go to Maine. Trump's tariffs have been a major issue there. This is another key race for Democrats. An exchange last week in a debate between this longtime sitting Republican Senator Susan Collins and Democratic candidate Troy Jackson.
7: Troy mocked it, but I was successful in getting concrete, pulp, and road salt removed from the tariff list.
8: I didn't mock the fact that she got road salt back. I mocked the fact that what about everything else? I mean, we can't eat road salt. And the thing about it is that everything that she's doing with Iran war and stuff like that, there's going to be so many less people that'll be able to afford to drive that I'm not even sure the road salt's going to be worth anything either.
0: And that is Troy Jackson, former Maine State Senate president, former logger, and longtime Senator Susan Collins, who's dealing with a number of issues from tariffs to her support for Brett Kavanaugh, which enraged the pro-choice community of Maine. She said she couldn't have predicted he would vote to overturn Roe v. Wade. David Sirota.
2: Yeah, I mean, Susan Collins is doing what she always does when she's running in a tough race in a Democratic-leaning state, which is insist that she's an independent voice, that she's separate from the Republican Party. And what Troy Jackson is doing is constantly pointing out how that's not true, how she's enabling the Republican Party. They've actually mocked her, I think, pretty effectively when she constantly says she's concerned about the actions of the of her party, actions that she is supporting. And what you saw in that clip is her trying to also make a very traditional argument that, hey, you may not like me very much, Democratic voters or independent voters, but I'm bringing home the bacon. And what Jackson did, I think, quite effectively in that clip is turn that around and say, you may be, say you're bringing back road salt, but there are much larger macro issues that make how much you're bringing home to the state a relatively minuscule issue compared to the fact that nobody can afford the basic necessities of life. Now, Maine has not elected a Democratic senator in a very, very long time. And so I do not count Susan Collins out. She is a very, very tough incumbent, but this would be the year.
0: And of course, Bernie Sanders is, though, very popular, and he was just with Troy Jackson. He's from neighboring Vermont, and of course, he's been going around the country. David Sirota, as we wrap up this discussion, again, we're going to be doing a special on election night, and we'll continue to cover these issues. Your thoughts on what exactly would happen, both if there was a Senate House Democratic takeover, and if there isn't, if it's House goes Democrat and the Republicans remain in charge of the Senate? And do you think if there was a Senate House Democratic sweep that President Trump would be impeached again?
2: I don't think President Trump will be impeached. I think that you've seen a lot of Democrats say they don't want to pursue impeachment. They think that's that path has been fruitless. I think what you will see is certainly, if Democrats win, much more scrutiny using committee chairs, using subpoena power to scrutinize the self-dealing corruption of the Trump administration. I think you'll see scrutiny potentially on Trump's cabinet secretaries, them brought before Congress to testify on all sorts of corruption allegations. I think the question is going to be for Democrats, if they win power, what do they actually stand for? And that is an unanswered question that's going to be litigated also in the 2028 Democratic presidential primary. But I think if you look at 2006, a similar moment, second term Republican president, Democrats win. There was a lot of excitement when Democrats won back Congress in 2006, then won back the presidency in 2008. But soon after that, in 2010, Democrats lost that congressional majority. And part of the reason, I think, for that was there were raised expectations of promises of delivering things, and then a lot of things were not delivered, and the public was disillusioned. And I think that's the big danger if Democrats win. If they win, they can stop some of what the Trump administration is doing. They have a sort of congressional veto power over some things. Will they use that power to cut off funding for the Iran war? A big question. Will they use that power to really push forward a real set of health care reforms? Another big question. But if they do not deliver, if they are perceived to have gained back power and they do not deliver, they could end up being a delivery system for an even worse Donald Trump. And I think that is a huge question if they end up taking the first step by winning Congress.
0: David Sirota, I want to thank you for being with us, founder and editor-in-chief of The Lever, author of The Master Plan, The Hidden Plot to Legalize Corruption in America. We'll talk about what's become a major election issue this year, data centers, tomorrow, with Paris Marks, author of Hyperscale. We'll speak to him on Thursday. Coming up next, federal agents raid the home of Democratic Congress member Ilhan Omar after President Trump has threatened and attacked her, calling her garbage for years. Stay with us.

0: she said. Congressmember Omar is the first Somali American in the U.S. Congress and the first woman of color to represent Minnesota. Trump has repeatedly attacked Omar and the Somali community for years, calling both garbage. This is President Trump speaking at a rally in Clarksville, Tennessee, Saturday, just 2 days before the raid.
1: How about Ilhan Omar? She comes from Somalia. She comes from Somalia. They don't have a government. They don't have police. They don't. All they have is crime and squalor. And she comes into our country and she says, my constitution allows me. She's talking about our constitution, what they've done to Minnesota, these people from Somalia, what they've done to Minnesota should never be allowed. And let's see what happens. J.D. Vance and our people are looking at it very strongly.
0: That was President Trump. Just days before federal agents raided Congressmember Omar's home. On Monday, Trump claimed he had nothing to do with the raid.
1: She comes from a country that is a non-country, and then she comes over here and she complains about our Constitution. I think she's a terrible person, but that's really up to the DOJ. I have nothing to say.
0: We go now to Minneapolis, where we're joined by Zineb Mohammed. She's a Minnesota state senator representing Minneapolis. She's a member of the Minnesota Democratic Farmer Labor Party. She, too, was born in Somalia, came to the U.S. when she was 9 years old. In 2023, she became the youngest member in Minnesota state Senate history and the first Somali woman. Thank you so much for being with us, State Senator. If you can respond to your colleague, what has happened to Congressmember Ilhan Omar, the not exactly the Justice Department, but Homeland Security agents raiding her home in Washington, D.C. And now, according to the New York Times, family members, including her sister, have been subpoenaed. What we reportedly hear, the warrants involve her immigration status. Like you, she came to the United States from Somalia as a child.
2: Yeah, well, thank you so much for having me, Amy. It's great to be here with you. I think what we know is the fact that the Justice Department has historically avoided cases like this so close to the election, and it is unprecedented. We also know that Congresswoman Omar has been under attack by this administration for the last decade. You've mentioned that, and we're talking about what they're targeting is paperwork that was filled out by her father decades ago when she was a child. And so, you know, as far as we can tell, this is bogus because it's so close to the election. We know that this administration has been targeting their political, what they consider their political enemies, or people who speak up against them. But here in Minnesota, people support our congresswoman. There was a rally for her the day before yesterday, after the headlines came out that they had raided her home and were investigating her. And everyone in this state has been through what we've been through the past year, which is an occupation by this federal government and the Metro search and the loss and the killings of our neighbors, Alex Pretty and Renee Good. And so we know that Ilhan is somebody who stands up for her community, and we're going to continue to stand with her in this moment.
0: I was listening to Jamie Raskin last night, congressmember, constitutional lawyer, talking about all the Democrats that the Justice Department has gone after, weaponizing, for example, Senator Schiff and LaMonica MacGyver in New Jersey, who was charged after trying to protect the Newark mayor, Ross Baraka, when he was trying to investigate an ICE facility, for-profit facility in Newark, as well as others. Can you talk about what this means for a sitting representative to be raided, to be subpoenaed? And this is, let's be clear, all Congress members are now up for re-election. And within this period of not just 2 months, but 1 month within the election, and how unusual this is.
2: Mm-hmm. Well, it's unusual, right? We, like I said earlier, the Justice Department usually avoids cases like this so close to the election. You know, you also mentioned all

0: of the individuals and congresspeople who've gone after this administration, they go right after them, and they use the Justice Department to do so. And the facts are, Congresswoman Ilhan Omar is a real person. She's an American citizen with rights. But this investigation isn't about her, and I think that's what we need to get across. She's a symbol of everything that this administration hates, an immigrant who stands up for her community, who fought to be here in this country, and now is doing her job and her duty to serve her constituents.
1: So let me ask you, President Trump, Mark Wayne Mullen, head of Homeland Security, are now explicitly threatening to send federal agents back into your state, back into Minnesota. What's your response?
0: We've been through this before, you know, before Metro Search, Donald Trump said that Somali people are garbage. You said that. He called our community garbage and used that as a justification to bring thousands of agents to the state of Minnesota, which led to the killings of our neighbors. And we know that they're setting a precedent right now to go after our congresswoman, to investigate her, to raid her home, so that they can use that as an opportunity to bring thousands of more agents into our community. But here in Minneapolis, people are vigilant, they're organized, we know what we've been through. I think people are going to reject this type of rhetoric from them.
1: Trump also posted on Truth Social, the once great state of Minnesota is being taken over by Somali immigrants. There's violence, murder, mayhem all over the state. The people of Minnesota must fight back. The Somalians should not be allowed to get away with what they are doing. They view you as weak and stupid people. Fight back, Minnesota, fight back. If you need the federal government, we'll come to your rescue. Now, a group of Minnesotans held a news conference and particularly said him talking about fighting back, talking about suggesting violence, goes to a very serious issue. This is Abdullahi Farah, an imam at the mosque in Bloomington, Minnesota, which was bombed by a far-right militia in 2017.
2: Instead of bringing Minnesotans together to find solutions, President Trump chose to make sweeping accusations against my Somali American community and telling people to fight back. Fight back against whom? What exactly is the president asking people to do? These words are reckless, they are dangerous, and they have consequences.
3: That's right.
2: I know it personally because in 2017, after those type of reckless rhetoric, my mosque, Darfur, was bombed. It was bombed because of act of hate. We know what it means when an entire community who comes to worship us are made to feel unsafe. Blaming an entire community is not accountability. Scapegoating is not a public safety strategy.
1: That was Abdullahi Farah, an imam at the mosque in Bloomington, Minnesota. State Senator Zainab Mohammed, as we wrap up, are you concerned about violence increasing against the Somali community as a result of the increased rhetoric? And also President Trump saying J.D. Vance is investigating all of this.
0: Absolutely, we're afraid of violence being taken against our community. What we're seeing is the leader of this country incite violence against an entire community and tell Minnesotans that if they fight back against this very tiny population, that the federal government will have their back. That's inciting violence, and it's a rhetoric that has no place in our state. We've been through a mass shooting at Annunciation Church in June last year. We've been through a political assassinations of our very own colleagues. We've also been through Metro Search and how violent that was. And the truth is, Minnesotans understand who their Somali neighbors are. These folks have been here for decades, some of them. It's their they're in their second or third generations. Minneapolis is their home, and they're not going anywhere. And we will continue to do everything we can to reject this type of hate and rhetoric from this administration and to stand up for immigrant neighbors.
1: Zainab Mohammed, I want to thank you so much for being with us, Minnesota State Senator representing Minneapolis. We'll continue to cover this story. This is Democracy Now!, democracynow.org. I'm Amy Goodman. In the latest crackdown on human rights defenders in the occupied West Bank Tuesday, Israeli forces raided what they say are the offices of several Palestinian NGOs, confiscating legal files, court records, valuable equipment. Israeli forces also deployed snipers around the entrances to Ramallah's Palestine Medical Complex, the largest government medical facility in the occupied West Bank. At least one journalist was reportedly detained. Palestinian officials say a child was injured from Israeli gunfire. Others suffered from tear gas inhalation. For more in these last few minutes, we go to Ramallah, where we're joined by Sahar Francis, human rights lawyer, previous general director at Adamir Prisoner Support and Human Rights Association, which is one of the groups that Israel just raided. Sahar Francis, welcome back to Democracy Now! We had you on when you were the head of Adamir, which is the prisoner support and human rights group in the West Bank. I was watching overnight when Israel was raiding because Al Jazeera was showing the raid live. But these offices, in fact, of your group, your previous group, Adamir, and others, the Palestine Women's Association, were already closed, is that right, years ago, because the Israeli government classified these organizations as terrorists. So what were they raiding?
3: Exactly. Good afternoon, and thanks for inviting me again to join you in this important discussion. As you just said, these offices actually were raided in 2020. Two forced closure after the decision to designate the six Palestinian organizations as terrorist organizations. They confiscated property and stole files and equipments at that time. So what happened yesterday, I would claim that this is part of the whole propaganda show that this government is actually implementing just before the Israeli election, a couple of weeks before the Israeli election, to send a very clear message to the whole Palestinian society, and especially to the Palestinian Authority, because the offices they raided is very close to the official governmental offices and other ministries in Ramallah City. That we are the masters, we decide what we will do. You cannot interfere, you cannot protect, nothing to do with your sovereignty in even Ramallah City, that is supposed to be an Area A. And what happened yesterday, they were not confiscating property for illegal organization claiming that this property is used to support terrorism. And I'm sure you also, in the videos that were presented by the different media, local or international, that they mostly broke and destroyed the files and the equipment, even the windows. The frigidaire in this office that they claimed it belongs for Damir, they were throwing it from the second floor down to the ground. They just wanted to cause harassment. And this is the main message. The persecution and the collective punishments for the whole Palestinian community, the raid onto the city center, Ramallah, is not a lonely activity. It happens every day that they raid different villages, different cities. They arrest people, including journalists and human rights defenders. And what most important to highlight in our case, that the office they raided yesterday claiming that it's for Damir, basically it's a legal office led by lawyers who are representing Palestinian prisoners, which means if you claim that this is illegal or a terrorist action, this is means at the end that the legal representation for the Palestinian prisoners in front of the Israeli military courts is considered a terror act. Seriously, this is the message that they wanted to highlight. Actually, this is very bizarre and disgraceful, I think, even for their image. And the other organization they claimed that they raided, this organization was closed back in 2022. Since then, it doesn't exist there at all.
1: Sahar, we only have 30 seconds, but I want to ask what message you think Israel is sending at the same time the U.S. is sanctioning the International Criminal Court overall as an institution.
3: That we don't respect the international law. We are not respecting the treaties and the institutions that implements and protect international human rights law. And we don't care because we are not accountable. This is the time for sanctions.
1: I want to thank you so much for being with us. Sahar Francis, human rights lawyer, previous general director of Admir, Prisoner Support and Human Rights Association, speaking to us from occupied Ramallah. That does it for our show today. A very happy birthday to my favorite news hound, Zazu. I wish her a happy birthday as well as her brother, Kasha, as they turn 6 years old today. Oh, and this news, Steal the Story, the documentary about Democracy Now!, is viewable online for the first time. If you live in the U.S. and Canada, you can watch the film in your own home. We did it live last night with a post-screening Q&A with me and the Oscar-nominated filmmakers Carl Diehl and Tia Lesson, moderated by Pulitzer Prize-winning journalist Maria Hinojosa. Well, it's now there at Eventive. You can get information about it at stealthisstory.org. I'll be in Woodstock at 2 o'clock on Friday. 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I'm Amy Goodman.

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Joe Nick Petoskey, your voice, my side, inviting you to join me every Saturday night at 7 p.m. for the Texas Music Hour of Power. 2 hours of nothing but Texas music, going back to the beginning of electronic recording all the way to the here and now. 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

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Unless they wanna fight, they can't kick us out of here. So here's to you, my buddy.

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Welcome, friends, to the Variety Vinyl Hour, right here on KOKT Lockhart Community Radio. I'm your host, a guy called Eddie. Today on the program, we've got a Brazilian superstar, some experimental rock from out of Ohio, some Austin indie rock, some Italian punk rockers playing a reggae song, some Algerian electronic music, and also regular old guitar music. But also, last week, John Lennon of the Beatles would have been 86 years old on Friday. I'm a great admirer of his work, his songwriting, and his art, and we're gonna hear a little bit of, I'll sprinkle it in. I know I've been going Beatle crazy lately, so we'll just hear some John Lennon throughout the program, solo with Plastic Ono Band and with the Beatles. We started the program with the Ronettes, "Be My Baby." Let's hear a John Lennon song, also produced by Phil Spector.

0: Man, that harmonica was blasting. Oh, we started off that set with John Lennon and the Plastic Ono Band with the song Oh Yoko. Also with some blasting harmonica on it at the end, played by John himself. After that, we heard some something from Jorge Benjor from his 1976 album Africa Brasil. The song was Ponta de Lanca Africano, which means African Spearhead. After Jorge Ben, we heard the Pixies with Dig for Fire from their excellent 1990 record Bossa Nova. And after the Pixies, we heard from Norma Tanega, Walking My Cat Named Dog. We're gonna hear some more from Norma in the coming weeks as we approach Halloween. That's all I'll say. How about we do some station business, and then we'll hear some art rockers from Ohio.
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0: All right, we had a quick set there, just a couple songs in that one. We heard, we started with Ohio Art Rockers, Pierre Ubu, I'm still not sure if I'm saying that right, with their single Final Solution. And then after that, we heard Spoon with Got Nothing. Was the 2009 Song of the Summer. We'll do a little station business, and then we'll come back and maybe talk about John Lennon a little bit and hear some Beatles.
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0: Welcome, friends, to the second half of the program. This is the Variety Vinyl Hour here on KLKT, Lockhart Community Radio, also on the web at klkt.org. So John Lennon of the Beatles would have been 86 last Friday. And we're listening to some of his songs today. The next two recordings I want to play for you, I'm sure you're familiar. Well, whether you are or you aren't, these will be fun to listen to. The Beatles at the height of their studio experimentation. These songs are excellent. They blow my mind. Here they are.

0: serviceable villain. You killed the vice of my mistress, standards of his heart.
1: Is he dead?
2: Sit you down, father. Rescue.

0: Ah, yes. Cranberry sauce. There you have it. Two truly magical recordings by John Lennon and the Beatles. We started with I Am the Walrus, and that was the original stereo mix on 7-inch. But halfway through the song transitions to mono. You can actually see it in the record where it happens. And after that, we heard Strawberry Fields Forever, the Giles Martin modern mix, also on a 7-inch. That song famously comprised of two different takes of the song that were at two different speeds and in two different keys. Producer George Martin was tasked with somehow smashing those together, and he did it. Anyway, there we have it. The Beatlemania for the day. let's do some station business.
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0: What's doing for Aunt Bee?

Oh, the final set of the day. We heard Italian punk band SIB with their song Tears. After SIB, we heard Canada's The Weather Station with Complicit from their 2017 self-titled album. After The Weather Station, we heard Courtney Marie Andrews with Burlap String. And then after Courtney, we heard Ian No with Letter to Madeline. Thanks so much for stopping by the Variety Vinyl Hour today on KLKT Lockhart. KLKT Lockhart Community Radio. 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At 6, we have Country with the Yance Man. 7, we've got the Blue Tile Lounge, some after-dinner music with Uncle Paul. And 8, Alternate Route with Jack and April. And at 9, the Radio Craft Beer Girl Show. She will talk about beer. You just got to listen. We'll see you next week.

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That's my stop.

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0: Bell, where you at?
1: I don't see you. I'm at the Pizza Hut. I'm at the Taco Bell.
0: Really?
1: I don't see you. I'm at the combination Pizza Hut and Taco Bell.
0: Dog, Jamaica I'm
1: Avenue.
0: Right here at the Pizza Hut.
1: Jamaica Avenue.
0: Jamaica Avenue.
1: Jamaica Avenue.
0: The combination Pizza Hut and Taco Bell on Jamaica Avenue.
1: Jamaica Avenue.
0: That's where I'm at. Where you at?
1: Jamaica
0: no, that's

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I bet you've all been wondering where I'm at. I heard things just ain't the same without me. Hold your hats, the party's

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It's hot time somebody took a crack. It's hot time for folks to start believing. Yes, that's right.

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0: Our evening began in Peter Seychelles' comfortable study in his New York townhouse, where the candlelight was just right, the hi-fi was in the background, and the wine was delicious.
1: You see, I found a way to cook chicken deep down to get that real crispy crust some folks like. We're going to do that again. Most folks.
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0: Delicious again, Peter.
3: 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My name is Paul, and this is the Blue Tile Lounge. Good evening. Welcome to an hour of after-dinner music here every Wednesday night at 7 p.m. Central, doing just that. We play some jazz, Latin jazz, Afro jazz, exotica, tiki, funk, soul, space age, experimental, bossa nova, etc. Hope you're having a wonderful week and making it over the hump. And we've got a pretty chill set today to kind of settle in. It's about 84 degrees. It's been pretty nice out today, so we're going to keep those kind of those same vibes. Pretty chill. And we're going to start off the set today with a band off of a subsidiary of Coal Mine Records called Karma Chief. The band is called Ghost Funk Orchestra. The song is called Demon Demon. So stick around. A lot of good music tonight here on KLKT.